Franz Liszt wrote 6 pieces he called consolations, lyrical, almost hymn-like. Leif Ovejonsna says they're tender, so intimate, speaking from heart to heart. He played the most well-known of that set, Consolation No. 3. From APM, American Public Media, this is Performance Today. I'm Valerie Kaler, glad to have you here for today's adventures and discoveries. That discovery thing is one of the grooviest things about this job. I had never heard of our next composer until this recording from the Central Vermont Chamber Music Festival showed up. Pedro Sainz, born in Argentina in 1915, last name S-A-E-N-Z, Sainz. He went to school in his hometown of Buenos Aires. Then he went to Paris, where he was a student of composers Darius Milhaud and Artur Onegaer. And when he went home to Argentina in the mid-1930s, he became a teacher. He later lived in Spain until he died in 1995. Let's hear some chamber music that Pedro Sainz wrote in 1955, a string trio. Michael Roth is the violinist, Leah Ferguson plays viola, and Peter Sanders the cellist. This concert was part of the Central Vermont Chamber Music Festival in Woodstock, Vermont.

0: rarely played music by 20th century composer Pedro Sainz. That was his trio for violin, viola, and cello, written in 1955. Last name, by the way, S-A-E-N-Z, Pedro Sainz. We heard it from a concert in Woodstock, Vermont, during the Central Vermont Chamber Music Festival. Michael Roth played the violin, Leah Ferguson was the violist, and Peter Sanders played cello. One of the perpetual joys of hosting a radio show is discovering wonderful music that is new to me. That trio by Pedro Sainz, for example, a fascinating discovery. And we learned about it thanks to our friends at the Central Vermont Chamber Music Festival. And hey, if there is a composer or an ensemble or a festival you know about that you think we should have on our radar, please share that with us. 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In a moment, an itsy-bitsy piano piece that packs quite a bite. 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
0: Christmas time in Norway, 1978. Leif Ove Andsnes was about 8 years old, relatively shy and quiet. He'd been playing piano for a few years, but suddenly something shifted. He had discovered the joy of sight reading. He explored some simple pieces by Grieg and Chopin on his own, and he really felt the harmonies as they unfolded before him. And it hit him. Music was his language, his first language. He understood it, and it gave him a chance to express what he felt he was otherwise too shy to say. In the following years, Leif realized that people listened when he played the piano, and he felt a burning desire to share his music, his voice, with other people. And now Leif Ove Andsnes does just that in concert halls around the world. Let's drop in on a concert he gave in Copenhagen. We're going to catch the encore from his performance with the Danish National Orchestra. Leif Ove Andsnes playing a Tarantella by Frederic Chopin.

bit of a finger twister there, a tarantella by Frédéric Chopin. Pianist Leif Ove Andsnes played that as his encore after a performance with the Danish National Orchestra in Copenhagen, Denmark. Leif Ove Andsnes, born and raised in the rural Norwegian countryside. His latest project features the work of composer Geir Tveit, who was a central figure in Norway but rarely heard outside the country. The majority of Tveit's 300 compositions were destroyed in a fire in 1970. Only one of Tveit's piano sonatas survived. Andsnes recorded this lone sonata and has been performing it all around the world. He also joined forces with his sister, soprano Solveig Andsnes, to record some of Tveit's folk tunes. Reppin' Norwegian music with pride, pianist Leif Ove Andsnes.

a moment, two households, both alike in dignity, except one contains a sorceress whose daughter is now a tree. A Slovakian Romeo and Juliet. That's next on Performance Today from APM. Serious question here. How did Romeo and Juliet end up being touted as the greatest romance of all time? I mean, they don't even end up together. They die at the end. I just want people to live happily ever after. Maybe instead of Romeo and Juliet, we could be talking about Raduz and Mahulina. Their story is kind of a Slovakian version of Romeo and Juliet with a much happier ending. Prince Raduz and Princess Mahulina are young and very much in love, but they come from families in rival mountain kingdoms that hate each other. Mahulina's mother is having none of that young romance, and she's not your run-of-the-mill overbearing mama. She is an evil sorceress. Mahulina's mother makes Raduz lose all memories of his beloved. She turns her daughter into a poplar tree. But even then, the lovers cannot be kept apart. Desire leads Raduz to the tree. He cuts it down for firewood, unaware that Mahulina's soul is entwined in that tree. And this frees her, uniting the young lovers at last. Take that, Mom. In 1898, Czech composer Josef Suk wrote music for a play about Raduz and Mahulina. You can hear all of this storytelling in the music. Love and longing and heartbreak, playful flirtation, loss, sadness, a curse, and a curse broken. In the end, gentle love wins out over everything. Pohádka, or Fairy Tale, by Josef Suk.

A fairy tale where love wins out over feuding parents. Nobody dies, and people are happily in love when the final chord sounds. That's called Pohádka, literally fairy tale, by Czech composer Josef Suk. Conductor Jakub Hrusa with the Czech Philharmonic in concert in Prague. Jakub Hrusa is currently the principal guest conductor for the Czech Philharmonic, and that partnership is about to get even deeper. In 2028, he'll become the orchestra's chief conductor and music director. He says stepping into this role has been one of his biggest professional dreams.

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0: What do we mean when we say this piece was arranged by so-and-so? Reorchestrated, revoiced, repurposed, reimagined? Composer Stephen Stuckey called his arrangement of Henry Purcell's Funeral Music for Queen Mary an elaboration. He wasn't aiming at pure musical reconstruction, but rather to regard Purcell's music through the lens of 300 intervening years. He admitted there are moments when Purcell drifts out of focus. From APM, American Public Media, this is Performance Today. I'm Valerie Kaler. We are heading to Colorado this hour to the Aspen Music Festival for Stephen Stuckey's elaboration on Purcell. A visit to another festival for some Wagner, also on the way. Here is a song by Richard Wagner. Beautiful version here for violin and harp from violinist Anna Kiko Myers and harpist Emmanuel Cesson. Dreams by Richard Wagner.

Dreams by Richard Wagner, a beautiful version of that song for violin and harp. Anikiko Myers on the violin, Emmanuel Cesson played the harp. More Wagner still ahead. From APM, American Public Media, this is Performance Today, taking you to concerts around the world. I'm Valerie Kaler. When French settlers arrived in Canada in the 17th century, they brought a treasure trove of folk songs with them. The songs often had free tempos, no strict chord progressions, and they were sung in unison. Over time, the songs developed traditions and styles that reflected their new home. They became distinctly French-Canadian. We're about to hear brand new music building on those traditional folk songs. It's called Quadlibet by Sammy Moussa. Each movement is a clear setting of a French-Canadian folk song, but the final movement is a quadlibet, or what some people might call a mashup. Moussa takes all the previous melodies and weaves them together, stacks them on top of one another, and on top of one foundation, a tune called En Canadien Errant, a wandering Canadian. It might sound chaotic, but I think it creates a really interesting effect. We'll hear that quadlibet in full force about 14 minutes from now, but let's start at the very beginning of this new piece by Sammy Moussa. Kent Nagano conducting the German Symphony Orchestra in the world premiere of Quadlibet by Sammy Moussa.

A quadlibet is a piece of music that combines several different popular songs all together. All the melodies play at the same time, and somehow it all fits together just right. For example, the bass of that final movement we just heard is a tune called Le Canadien Errant, a wandering Canadian. It's a folk song in memory of French Canadians who were forced into exile as punishment for a year-long rebellion. And yet, over this sorrowful main theme, composer Sami Moussa layered in additional songs, joyful dances, love songs. A

0: expression, balancing monumental German Baroque and French Romanticism with modern minimalism. No tickets or passes are required for this concert, Sunday, September 13th at 8 p.m. at the Cathedral of the Madeleine. Learn more at ecclesorganfestival.org.
1: Composers and performers have been arranging the music of others for literally centuries. Rescoring, reworking a composition for a different combination of instruments, super common. Orchestrating or reorchestrating, turning a piano piece into a full-fledged orchestral work, or adjusting an existing orchestral score to reflect the forces at hand. Resetting a familiar song or hymn or folk tune, keeping the melody intact but completely reworking the harmonies. Writing sets of variations on another composer's theme. Arranging, repurposing, reworking, reimagining. I've been ruminating on all the ways we talk about this musical shuffling because I encountered a new one today. Elaborating. My gosh, of course, that is a perfect word. Composer Stephen Stuckey described himself as elaborator on the manuscript of the music we're going to hear next. He was elaborating on music written by Henry Purcell in 1695 for the state funeral of Queen Mary II. Stuckey said he was not aiming at pure musical reconstruction, but rather to regard Purcell's music through the lens of 300 intervening years. He added that while most of the orchestration is straightforward, true to the original, there are moments when Purcell drifts out of focus. Color me intrigued. Here's a performance from the Aspen Music Festival in Colorado. Robert Spano conducts the Aspen Chamber Symphony in Henry Purcell's Funeral Music for Queen Mary, elaborated on by Stephen Stuckey.

0: England's Queen Mary II died at the end of 1694. Her state funeral was held the next year with ceremonial music written by Henry Purcell. We just heard an arrangement of his funeral music for Queen Mary, done by Stephen Stuckey, who called it an elaboration on Purcell's music. Robert Spano led the Aspen Chamber Symphony at the Aspen Music Festival and School in Aspen, Colorado. Only if I write music that makes my blood race, that makes the hair on the back of my neck stand up, do I have any hope of writing something truthful enough to have the same effect on another listener. The words of the late Stephen Stuckey, composer, arranger, elaborator. In a moment, love and death, death and love. This is Performance Today from APM.
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0: We're about to hear what is widely considered to be one of the most emotionally powerful pieces of music of the past two centuries. It's by Richard Wagner, reflecting on love, betrayal, redemption, and heartbreak. The piece was brand new in 1866 when the New York Philharmonic played it, and the New York Times published a review of that concert. Quote, "Wagner's work is absolutely without significance, unmeaningful to the ear. The pompous deliberation with which Wagner says nothing is really ludicrous." It is wild to look back and see how so many pieces of music that are now cherished were not just misunderstood, but insulted when they first appeared. See what you think about this music. Is it touching? Is it interesting? Is it ludicrous? The Prelude and Liebestod from the opera Tristan and Isolde by Richard Wagner. Conductor Christian Reif with the Lakes Area Music Festival Orchestra and soprano Felicia Moore.

At the end of Wagner's opera Tristan and Isolde, Tristan dies in Isolde's arms, and then she is happy to die as relief from the suffering of seeing the death of her beloved. We just heard the very beginning and the very end of the opera Tristan and Isolde by Richard Wagner, the prelude and Liebestod. That concert was part of the Lakes Area Music Festival in Brainerd, Minnesota. Christian Reif led the Lakes Area Music Festival Orchestra with soprano Felicia Moore.

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I'm Valerie Kaler. 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
1: Good evening. I'm Liam Butters, and I'll be your host for the next hour on Classical 89. The semester starts for BYU students tomorrow, and there's a feeling of anticipation here in Provo. I know I'm feeling it, so what better way to relax this evening than with some classical music here on Classical 89? First, a piece by Johann Hertel, Trumpet Concerto No. 3. Ludwig Gutler joined Saxony Virtuosi.

Ludwig Guttler joined Saxony Virtuosi in Trumpet Concerto No. 3 by Johann Hertel. 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Again, that's the Classical 89 Facebook page. In a few minutes, we'll hear a piece from the composer nicknamed the Waltz King, but before that, we'll hear a piece by Bach, Prelude Fugue No. 5 from Well-Tempered Clavier, Book 2.

That was a piece by Bach, Prelude and Fugue, No. 5, from Well-Tempered Clavier, Book 2. Yaena Yondo played at the piano. Johann Strauss Jr. fought against the odds to become the composer we know him as today. His father was a musician and was determined that his son would not follow the same path. Strauss Jr. went against his father's wishes and took violin lessons in secret. His father was furious when he discovered this, but Strauss Jr. pressed on. He went on to become a famous composer, and his waltzes are especially well known. This gave him the nickname the Waltz King, and a golden statue has been erected in his honor. We'll now hear his piece Vienna Blood, performed by the New York Philharmonic, under the direction of Leonard Bernstein.

That was Vienna Blood, performed by the New York Philharmonic under the direction of Leonard Bernstein. The piece was composed by Johann Strauss Jr. From the studios of BYU Broadcasting in Provo, Utah, I'm Liam Butters with Classical 89. Our next piece is by Felix Mendelssohn, String Quintet No. 1 in A Major. We'll hear it performed by the Raphael Ensemble.

We heard the Raphael Ensemble in String Quintet No. 1 in A Major by Felix Mendelssohn. Thanks for joining me this evening on Classical 89. I'm Liam Butters, and I hope you enjoy the rest of your night. Stay tuned for Exploring Music, coming up at 9.

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Well, hello there, and welcome to Exploring Music. This is Bill McLaughlin. Our theme this week is music fit for a king. Although right now we're going to have music fit for a prince, and perhaps a murderer as well. Our story is set in Florence at the end of the 16th century, and I'm going to take it up with these marvelous program notes written by the conductor, Paul von Nevel. The eventful history of La Pellegrina, which means the pilgrim woman, began on October 19, 1587, when the Grand Duke of Tuscany, Francesco de' Medici, and his consort, Bianca Capello, met their deaths in a Medici villa. Francesco's younger brother, Ferdinando, fell under suspicion of murder, although there was no proof of his guilt, and the Spanish ambassador at the time made the following laconic report to his superior. The Medici have now become little Ottomans, assassinating one another in the Turkish manner. So whatever the circumstances, Fernando now assumed the title and needed a bride, and finally settled on Christine of Lorraine, who's a granddaughter of another Medici, Caterina de' Medici, who was now sitting in rather a grand position in Paris. So in 1588, it was all arranged for Christine to come to Livorno and meet this young man, Fernando, and marry him. In celebration of the grand event, a marvelous evening of music was planned. So let's go back to Florence in the year 1589. Now we'll hear the Huelgas Ensemble under Paul von Nevel, giving us music of the composer Cristofano Malvezzi. This is called Dal Vago e Bel Sereno.

music of Cristofano Malvezzi. This little piece is called Dal Vago e Bel Sereno, from the depths of the limpid sky. What a beautiful sound that is. Music from La Pellegrina, the Pilgrim Woman. This is music for the wedding of Fernando de' Medici and Christine de Lorraine, the Princess of France, a wedding which took place in Florence in 1589. We just heard the Huelgas Ensemble under the direction of Paul von Nevel. The composer of that last piece was Cristofano Malvezzi, who was born in Lucca. I have to find this reminder. It was 1547. Beautiful recording on a Sony compact disc. Well, let's move from Italy to France for our next piece. And in doing so, we are going to mirror the career of our composer, who was born in Florence in 1632 under the name Giovanni Battista Lulli. Lulli came to Paris in 1646. He's about 14 years old, found work as a garçon de chambre, but found that making beds wasn't enough for him, so very quickly became a member of the corps de ballet. This is at a time when the king, Louis XIV, loved dance above all of the arts. But Lulli wasn't happy just being a dancer. He'd sit there and listen to the most famous musical ensemble at Versailles play, this ensemble called the 24 Violons du Roi. And he'd shake his head and say, "It doesn't sound very good." One of the violinists finally got tired of it and said, "All right, you try it." And he did, and succeeded, and became a composer. Wow, talk about upward mobility. Lulli moved from being a chamber boy to the master of the king's music in about two quick moves, and found a colleague there, a playwright, who was born Jean-Baptiste Poquelin. Poquelin was a valet de chambre tapissier. He tended to the king's furniture and upholstery. And then, and I'm quoting, fell in love with a redheaded actress. They founded the illustrious theater. He changed his name to Molière to save his family embarrassment. Now, Louis XIV was delighted with the way his two young servants had reinvented themselves, I suppose we would say nowadays, and commanded them to put on a performance together for him. What they came up with is Le Bourgeois Gentilhomme, the would-be gentleman. Here's a suite from Le Bourgeois Gentilhomme. We're going to hear Le Concert de Nation, directed by Jordi Savall.

That final piece is the Chaconne de Scaramouche. We just heard music composed by Jean-Baptiste Lully to go with the comedy of Molière, Le Bourgeois Gentilhomme. In that performance, we heard that marvelous ensemble from Catalonia called Le Concert des Nations, directed by Jordi Savall. This is all music composed for Louis XIV, a performance first given in Versailles in 1670. Our theme this week is music fit for a king. Drop us a line. Tell us how you like the show. Write to us at exploringmusic@wfmt.com. We just heard music composed for Versailles in 1670, and I want to jump now to Germany, to the period just before the First World War. Richard Strauss and his Viennese librettist, a man named von Hofmannsthal, had a big success with their opera Der Rosenkavalier, which imagined Vienna in a period, say, 150 years before. Having had so much fun and so much success with this adventure, they turned their attention to Versailles around the same period. In fact, to this presentation of Molière and Lully, Le Bourgeois Gentilhomme. Now, in German, it might not sound quite as pretty. It's Der Bürger als Edelmann. It's still the would-be nobleman. Any of you know that Woody Allen film called Small Time Crooks? It's one of my favorites, so it's not very well known. There's a character in it, marvelous woman called Frenchie. She's been an exotic dancer. She becomes a baker of the most extraordinary renown and makes a fortune making cookies. Buys a big house and has to take all the sorts of lessons to figure out how to furnish her house, how to dress, how to dance, how to talk in polite company. That's the problem faced by our would-be gentleman. Let's hear the overture and his first set of lessons, which is administered by the fencing master.

The Fencing Master, the first lesson. We heard the overture and Der Fechtmeister, two parts of the suite from Der Bürger als Edelmann of Richard Strauss. I love that trombone business at the beginning of Der Fechtmeister. It's very literal. Imagine for a moment taking a fencing lesson. Now line yourself up. Put your right hand with the sword in front. And imagine the way your feet will move. Step forward, and listen to the trombone. And now a bow. Isn't that wonderful? And that oboe line over the piano in the middle of the overture. What does that remind you of? That could have come directly from the pages of Der Rosenkavalier. This beautiful lyric line. It's great fun for a composer like Strauss, who had just created Salome and Elektra, these shocking operas. I think it's fun to turn back to a simpler time, simpler harmonies, and this beautiful lyric impulse. Well, let's hear three more adventures of our would-be gentleman. He needs a proper suit of clothes, so of course he has to have a tailor come and measure him and fit him. And it seems that the tailor plays the violin extraordinarily well. We'll hear the entrance and dance of the tailor. Also a setting of a minuet by none other than Jean-Baptiste Lully, but now with a modern orchestration. And finally, the grand climax of this comedy, the dinner scene. Once again, the English Chamber Orchestra, Geoffrey Tate, music from Der Bürger als Edelmann of Richard Strauss.

music by Richard Strauss, Der Bürger als Edelmann, The Would-Be Gentleman, based on the original production, Le Bourgeois Gentilhomme, which was created for Versailles by Molière and Lully in 1670. In this performance, we hear Geoffrey Tate conducting the English Chamber Orchestra, the soloists. José Luis García was the solo violinist, Clifford Benson, the solo piano player, and that beautiful solo cello playing was given us by Olga Hegedus. Wonderful music. A great funny story, beautifully retold by Richard Strauss and Hugo von Hofmannsthal. And that's all the time we have for music today. In tomorrow's program, we'll hear from Beethoven, who composed an Archduke trio. He's also one of the composers involved in three famous musical emperors. Have you ever wondered what it must be like to be a king?

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Our production assistants are Ella Pinsloop, Eric Opland, Adela Skoronsky, and Weston Williams. Rebecca Neistat is the WFMT production and syndication manager. 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I'm Bill McLaughlin. 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

my pleasure to bring you some music. I'm Peter Vandegraaff, and we have a couple of pieces for piano left hand, one for orchestra, one for just piano left hand alone. The one with orchestra will be by Sir Arnold Bax. But first we have this etude after Tchaikovsky. It's based on a lullaby by Tchaikovsky, but it's written by the pianist who plays it here, Marc-André Hamelin, and it's scored just for piano left hand.

when I listen to music for piano left hand. Sometimes it just seems incredible that there's only one hand playing that range of music, of notes. Marc-André Hamelin showing off there, indeed, deservedly so, in his own composition, Etude No. 7 in E-flat minor, after Tchaikovsky, after a lullaby by Tchaikovsky for piano left hand. And that sets us up for a more extensive composition for left hand and orchestra, which we have next here. Music from around 1916 to 1918 by Sir Arnold Bax, written for a woman that he was involved with at the time, a great pianist named Harriet Cohen. He called this Concertante for piano, left hand, and orchestra. And we listened to the BBC Philharmonic, conducted by Vernon Handley, with pianist Margaret Fingerhut. Music of Sir Arnold Bax.

Margaret Fingerhut at the piano using just her left hand only, with the BBC Philharmonic, Vernon Handley conducting, and that music from 1916 by Sir Arnold Bax, the Concertante. A little more English music, and then on to something of Felix Mendelssohn. This is a performance by the Cambridge Singers, John Rutter the conductor, and a famous madrigal by a master from Elizabethan England, John Wilby. This is called Flora Gave Me Fairest Flowers.

more English music there. Flora gave me Fairest Flowers with the Cambridge Singers and John Rutter, music of John Wilby. Something completely different now as we turn to some music of Felix Mendelssohn, one of the great child prodigies, maybe the greatest of them all in music history. He's writing masterpieces when he was still in his early teens. This is some early music of his. It is a violin sonata in F minor. Mendelssohn was not a violinist, but a pianist. Wrote a lot of music for just house performances, as his family was so music-loving. Shlomo Mintz violin, Paul Ostrowski piano, and this sonata by Mendelssohn.

Interesting conclusion to that violin sonata in F minor. Some rarely heard music by a young Felix Mendelssohn. That was Shlomo Mintz playing the violin, Paul Ostrowski at the piano, and certainly that music had its premiere in a little house concert at Mendelssohn's family's home. Here is an Austrian peasant dance known as a Lentler, and it's by Franz Schubert. It's been arranged for a chamber ensemble, and this is the Vienna Ensemble.

0: Originally piano music by Franz Schubert, arranged by Martin Bielek for a small ensemble of strings. One of 12 German dances by Schubert, the number 8 of the collection, and that was the Vienna Ensemble.
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0: Ah, delicious, wonderful sleep. We will hear music inspired by that. And then the 39th Symphony, one of the last symphonies of Mozart. This is from Sleeping Beauty, the Panorama. It's music of Tchaikovsky from his great ballet, Yevgeny Svyatlanov, with the Swedish Radio Symphony.

The Panorama from Act Two of Sleeping Beauty, a ballet of Tchaikovsky, conducted by Yevgeny Sviatlanov. This is Peter Van de Graaff with a piece which is inspired by the god of sleep, Morpheus. It's music by the British-born, later American, violist-composer Rebecca Clark. Helen Callis plays viola here with Robert McDonald, piano.

Morpheus, The God of Sleep by Rebecca Clark. Helen Callis, viola, Robert McDonald, piano. I love this depiction of sleep in French, Le Sommeil. It comes from the opera Atys by Jean-Baptiste Lully, and William Christie conducts Les Arts Florissants.

to my mind, that is history's greatest depiction of sleep, Le Sommeil from Atis by Jean-Baptiste Lully, from a complete recording with Les Arts Florissants and conductor William Christie. One more sleep-inspired piece. Laura Downs is the pianist, and this is by Florence Price. It's called Child Asleep.

Laura Downs playing Florence Price's Child Asleep. Much more lively music now from all the sleep music we've been hearing. This is one of the last three symphonies of Mozart. Very strange that we have no idea why Mozart wrote these masterpieces. There was no commission, no concert set up for a performance of these. It's the Symphony number 39 in E-flat that we hear on period instruments with the Academy of Ancient Music, conducted by Christopher Hogwood.

Christopher Hogwood and the Academy of Ancient Music recorded all of the Mozart symphonies, all the numbered ones, the 41 numbered ones, and the many more that aren't numbered. That's one of the best known of them all. Symphony number 39 in E-flat. Again, with the Academy of Ancient Music and Christopher Hogwood. Contrasting that, Yevgeny Zarafiantz is pianist in this Prelude Opus 39, number 3 by Alexander Scriabin.

0: think that's music by one of history's most original composers, Alexander Scriabin. Prelude, Opus 39, number 3, as recorded by pianist Yevgeny Zarafiantz.
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0: My name is Peter Van de Graaff. There is some much-loved music to be heard up ahead. It's from the music that Edvard Grieg composed to accompany a play by Henrik Ibsen, Peer Gynt. We will hear quite a bit of music from that, suites numbers 1 and 2, and one of those suites has a bit of a twist to it. It will be in the solo piano arrangement. Right now, though, we are in the Opera House in Russia, and let's begin with this prelude to Act 1, which is a depiction of dawn on the river Moskva in Moscow. The opera is called Khovanshchina, and the composer is Mussorgsky. But this arrangement here is with the Osipov Balalaika Orchestra.

the Osipov Balalaika Orchestra and the prelude to Act One of the opera Hovanshchina by Mussorgsky. This is from an opera by a composer who was very famous as a pianist, first and foremost, Anton Rubinstein, but he was very prolific in writing in many different forms, including the operatic world. This is from his opera Nero, and we'll hear the dance portion, the ballet or divertissement from Rubinstein's Nero. It's with the Slovak Philharmonic here and conductor Mihail Halas.

That was the ballet Divertissement from the opera Nero, a now quite forgotten opera by a 19th century Russian pianist, first and foremost, and composer, Anton Rubinstein. Mihail Halas with the Slovak Philharmonic. Speaking of Russian ballet, this is from a very famous full-length ballet by Sergei Prokofiev called Cinderella. As we listen to the Cavalier's Dance, this is from a complete recording of the ballet with Vladimir Ashkenazy and the Cleveland Orchestra.

Cleveland Orchestra, Vladimir Ashkenazy, The Cavalier's Dance from Prokofiev's ballet Cinderella. Now we turn to music written by Edvard Grieg to accompany a play by Henrik Ibsen called Peer Gynt. And we'll hear both suites 1 and 2. They're both often heard, but in the case of the suite number 1, this version is not often heard as it's arranged by the composer for solo piano. And here is that suite number 1 from Grieg's Peer Gynt with Ivan Davis piano.

pianist Ivan Davis, and the Suite No. 1 from the music that Edvard Grieg composed for Henrik Ibsen's play Peer Gynt. If there's a Suite No. 1, there's probably a Suite No. 2, and indeed there is. We hear that now, but in its original version for full orchestra, as Walter Suskind conducts here the Philharmonia Orchestra, again, music by Grieg.

ending with a very famous Solveig's song, some of Edvard Grieg's best-known music, and really a collection of miniatures, which is what he specialized in, as a part of the music composed to accompany Henrik Ibsen's play Peer Gynt. That was the suite number 2. And the Philharmonia Orchestra was conducted by Walter Suskind. It's also from Norway, and it's by a woman who was a close friend of Edvard Grieg and one of the great pianists of her country and her day. Her name is Agata Bakker Grøndahl, and this is the barcarolle from her fantasy pieces as recorded by Natalia Strelchenko.

0: pianist Natalia Strelchenko, and the Barcarolle by Agata Bakker-Grøndahl.
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0: Eric Satie composed this music, calling it Jack in the Box. It was orchestrated by Darius Milhaud and recorded by the Utah Symphony, conducted by Maurice Abravanel.

Utah Symphony, Maurice Abravanel conducting, and Jack in the Box. That's music by Eric Satie, orchestrated by Mio. My name is Peter Van de Graaff. The story goes that someone leveled the criticism at Eric Satie that his music has no form. So he responded by saying, fine, you want form? I'll give you form. Here are three pieces in the form of a pair. The odd thing is that this is a lot more than three pieces. So Eric Satie, ever the jokester, and ever giving his pieces enigmatic titles, came up with this music. Three pieces in the form of a pair. Recorded by husband-wife duo Robert and Gabi Casadesus.

Robert and Gabi Casadesus with Three Pieces in the Form of a Pear by Erik Satie. Which brings to mind another piece about fruit, The Love for Three Oranges. It's an opera by Prokofiev. Here's a suite from that opera with the National Symphony and Leonard Slatkin.

Leonard Slatkin leading the National Symphony Orchestra in a suite from an opera by Sergei Prokofiev, which had its premiere in Chicago, called The Love for Three Oranges. Here's the duet of the Sisters with Their Oranges, which is also by Prokofiev, from a very different work. This is from the full-length ballet Cinderella, and Vladimir Ashkenazy conducts the Cleveland Orchestra.

The duet of the sisters with their oranges. That comes from Act 3 of the ballet Cinderella, the Wicked Stepsisters, dancing in that excerpt from a complete recording of the ballet with Cleveland Orchestra and Vladimir Ashkenazy. It was Christmas morning. It was Cosima Wagner's birthday. And as a birthday gift, some instrumentalists snuck into the staircase at their house in Zurich and performed this music, awaking her. It is the Siegfried Idyll. It has reference to their newly born son, Siegfried, but also musical reference, drawn in part from the opera Siegfried of Richard Wagner. Here it is with an orchestra conducted by Bruno Walter.

the so-called Siegfried Idyll, the Siegfried Idyll, by Richard Wagner, written as a combination Christmas birthday present for his wife, Cosima. Members of, well, an orchestra assembled for the recording sessions, conducted by Bruno Walter. Here's some music by a contemporary of Richard Wagner, but a pianist named Stefan Heller. We'll hear one of his preludes, and Jean Martin plays it.

0: one of the Opus 150 preludes for piano by pianist-composer Stefan Heller, as recorded by Jean Martin.
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0: For the next little while, we're going to spend some time with the music of George Frederick Handel and hear a couple of works, and then Debussy's La Mer. Contrast that. I'm Peter van de Graaff, and here is George Sell conducting the London Symphony, The Largo from Xerxes.

Omra Maifu, sometimes called the Largo, from Xerxes or Circe by George Frideric Handel. George Sell conducted the London Symphony Orchestra. Real contrast in the pieces we have ahead. Handel right now, Debussy's La Mer later on. I'm your host, Peter Van de Graaff. Handel famous for his oratorios, his operas, his orchestral music, not so much for his keyboard music. And he didn't write a huge amount. He wrote a number of harpsichord suites, however. We're going to hear one of those now, although performed on a modern piano. Sviatoslav Richter plays the harpsichord suite number 3 by Handel.

Christmas song by Gabriel Fauré, sung by Gérard Souzet with Dalton Baldwin at the piano. And that's called La Mer est infinie, the sea is infinite. Carlo Maria Giulini leads the Philharmonia Orchestra. We listen to La Mer, the Sea by Claude Debussy.

0: From a sonata by Bois Mortier, a French Baroque composer, we heard the Amsterdam Lucky Stardust Quartet.
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0: This is your host, Peter Van de Graaff, with music by Franz Schubert from some incidental music he wrote. In other words, music to accompany a play. Apparently the play is not very good. It's called Rosamunde, Princess of Cyprus, by Helmina von Chazy. And for it, Schubert wrote some remarkable music, however, inspired him to greatness. We'll be hearing an orchestral suite in just a little bit. First, a couple of choruses, the Chorus of the Spirits and the Hunting Chorus, the Utah Symphony, and the University of Utah Chorus, led by Maurice Abravanel.

Maurice Ravenel with the Utah Symphony, University of Utah Chorus, two choruses from the music which Schubert composed for Rosamunde. Peter Van de Graaff here. Apparently so bad was this play by Helmina von Chezy called Rosamunde, Princess of Cyprus, that it ran only two nights before being shut down. But for it, Schubert composed some great music, and luckily we have that still. 1823 music of Schubert, and we're going to listen to a suite of excerpts from his music for Rosamunde. On track numbers 1 and 3, a couple of ballet excerpts, and the Shepherd's Melody, Southwest German Symphony, conducted by Michael Gielen.

A suite of music composed by Franz Schubert for a play called Rosamunde. We heard five excerpts. Michael Gielen conducted the Southwest German Radio Orchestra. This is some music which Jean-Baptiste Lully composed for the original production of Molière's play in 1670, Le Bourgeois Gentilhomme.

Jordi Savall and the Concert des Nations with that music by Jean-Baptiste Lully for a production, in fact, the original production of Le Bourgeois Gentilhomme by Molière. I thought we'd hear a little bit more incidental music, music composed to accompany a play, in this case, written for Racine's drama, Phèdre. And this is written for a late 19th century Paris production by Jules Massenet. Paul Paré conducts the Detroit Symphony Orchestra here.

Jules Massenet composed that music not for one of his operas, but for a play, a stage production of Racine's Phèdre. And the overture there was performed by the Detroit Symphony Orchestra, conducted by Paul Paré. Let's hear a bit more by Massenet. Early on in his life, he had aspirations to become a great pianist, which were not fully realized. But he wrote a fair amount for that instrument, including this Valse Folle, the Mad Waltz, played by Marc-André Amelin.

That would make a great encore piece, wouldn't it? The Valse Folle, the Mad or Crazy Waltz by Jules Massenet, played by Marc-André Amelin. Another French waltz here. Last name doesn't sound French. Pierre Muller wrote this waltz called Nuit Étoilée, Starry Night. And Jerome Cohen conducts the Slovak Radio Symphony.

Jerome Cohen directed the Slovak Radio Symphony Orchestra in that waltz by a French composer with a German last name, Pierre Müller. And the title of that piece is Nuit Étoilée, Starry Night. Nothing to do with a Van Gogh painting. One more waltz from France. This is by Poulenc, and it's for flute and piano. No, solo piano, beg your pardon. This is Andrew West. This comes from an album of Les Six, who were friends and colleagues of Poulenc.

0: The Waltz by Francis Poulenc from the album of Les Six, including Millau and Onegger, other friends of Poulenc. Andrew West was pianist.
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0: I'm glad you could join me. We have some English dance music, quite a bit of it, in fact. We're going to begin with something from the Renaissance, from, in fact, a collection called The English Dancing Master by John Playford. Here's the New York Renaissance Band with Group Dances, Part 1.

And that's how it ends. Group Dances, Part 1, from The English Dancing Master by John Playford. That was the New York Renaissance Band, Sally Logeman, the director. English Dances here for you, and we have a collection of Morris dance tunes arranged for strings by Gustav Holst. London Festival Orchestra here, conducted by Ross Popel.

Ending with the Shepherd's Hay, the six Morris dance tunes arranged for strings by Gustav Holst. The London Festival Orchestra strings were led by Ross Popel. More English dances. Here's a collection of four by Sir Edward Elgar. Minuet, gavotte, sarabande, and gigue, typically Baroque dance forms. This is early music of Elgar, and we hear the Athena Ensemble.

Four Dances for Winds by Sir Edward Elgar, the Athena Ensemble performing there. Hope you'll stay tuned. We have some music of Michael Haydn ahead, a horn concertino on period instruments. A little more English dances first, though. Giles Farnaby, who specialized in writing keyboard music, lived from around 1563 to 1640. Wrote a series of pieces which were arranged by Elgar Howarth for brass into a suite of dances. Let's hear those now, played by the Philip Jones Brass Ensemble.

That is some music by Giles Farnaby, an English composer from the late 16th, early 17th century. He wrote those pieces for the virginal, a harpsichord-like instrument. And it was Elgar Howarth who made the transcription for brass. And a performance conducted by Mr. Howarth, performed by the Philip Jones Brass Ensemble. Some of the pieces there are fairly well known. If you're into early English keyboard music, Giles Farnaby's Dream, A Toy, Tell Me Daphne, and His Rest are particularly well known. From English dances to Haydn now. We begin with Joseph Haydn's song Piercing Eyes, sung by Benita Valente.

Benita Valente singing there, some music by Joseph Haydn, Piercing Eyes. Cynthia Rehm was pianist. A Haydn concerto now. Not Joseph Haydn, but his younger brother, Johann Michael Haydn, who wrote a horn concerto in D major. And we're going to hear it performed on period instruments. What that means is that the horn player, Anthony Halsted, has no valves. Doesn't do the finger work on the horn, but rather the notes are changed by pressure on the embouchure with the lips and also pressure in the bell of the horn. He's heard with the Hanover Band led by Roy Goodman.

the Hanover Band on period instruments, directed by Roy Goodman. And the soloist, also on a period instrument, playing on a natural valveless horn, was Anthony Halsted. That's the Little Concerto in D Major by Johann Michael Haydn. This is Aaron Rosanne performing the Serenade by Alexander Borodin, arranged by Heifetz.

0: Aaron Rosand and John Covelli playing The Serenade by Alexander Borodin.
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0: I have here a little-known piece by Claude Debussy for you, and then we'll follow this with a composer who is often associated with Debussy, Maurice Ravel. And actually, some more French music beyond that. Hope that sounds good to you, and I hope you'll stay with me. My name is Peter Van de Graaff. Here is the little-known Debussy. It's called From a Sketchbook, and Aldo Ciccolini plays it.

Aldo Ciccolini, the pianist, from his recordings of all of the piano music by Claude Debussy. We heard a very little-known piece there called D'un cahier d'esquisse, or From a Sketchbook. I'm Peter Van de Graaff. Very happy to be with you, looking forward to sharing this music. We will be listening to an early English work. We have some French music right now. Main work, in fact, we go to right now, which is by Maurice Ravel, his only string quartet, quartet in F major, performed by a group which carries the name of a Belgian violinist composer, the Isaïe Quartet.

The String Quartet, the only string quartet by Maurice Ravel, quartet in F, played by the Isaïe Quartet, named after a great Belgian violinist who was also a composer named Eugène Isaïe, and that brought to mind a piece he wrote, Isaïe, that is, not Ravel. I thought we'd hear this next. This is a caprice based on an étude in the form of a waltz by Saint-Saëns originally. But as I say, Eugène Isaïe wrote this for violin and orchestra. Joshua Bell solos here with the Royal Philharmonic, directed by Andrew Litton.

Joshua Bell played violin there with the Royal Philharmonic Orchestra, conducted by Andrew Litton. And that is the Caprice after an etude in the form of a waltz by Saint-Saëns. The waltz is by Saint-Saëns, but the piece we just heard was actually by the Belgian violinist-composer Eugène Ysaÿe. There's a bit of music of Saint-Saëns, which he wrote for a play called Étienne Marcel.

Daniel Blumenthal and Robert Groslot playing that music by Camille Saint-Saëns, written to accompany a play called Étienne Marcel. Here's an early English work now, early meaning mid-18th century, so not too early, I guess, but this is by William Boyce, who's probably best known for his 8 miniature symphonies. This, however, is a concerto grosso in B-flat major, played by the group called Cantilena, directed by Adrian Shepherd.

Concerto Grosso in B flat major by the 18th century English composer William Boyce. That was played by a group called Cantilena, directed by Adrian Shepherd. Even earlier in England, this is by John Dowland, his Galliard, played by David Russell.

0: Dowland's Galliard by John Dowland, played by David Russell.
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2: Good morning. It's 6 o'clock. It is Wednesday, the 2nd of September. I'm Peggy Woodruff. I've got your morning classics until 10 o'clock. Thank you for joining me. As for our weather, we'll be in the 80s today, mostly sunny skies, probably dry, and tomorrow much the same. Overnight lows in the 60s, and I believe we'll have good air quality for the day. Edvard Grieg is much better known today than Johann Svensson, but during the 1870s, many people regarded both of them as the two leading figures of Norwegian music. Grieg was better with piano, and Svensson was very good with orchestral writing. This was written in 1876, really before Grieg got totally going with his Norwegian national music. This is Norwegian Rhapsody No. 1, the first of four rhapsodies that Johann Svensson wrote. We'll hear the South Jutland Symphony Orchestra, conducted by Bjarte Engeset.

The South Jutland Symphony Orchestra, conducted by Bjarte Engeset, performed Norwegian Rhapsody No. 1. That was the Opus 17 of Johann Svendsen. And now we'll head to England with John Ireland.

That was the third movement of Downland Suite by John Ireland. Julian Lloyd Webber conducted the English Chamber Orchestra. There were a couple of defining moments in the life of Itzhak Perlman. He was born in 1945 in Tel Aviv. When he was 3 years old, he heard a radio broadcast featuring Yasha Heifetz and immediately announced that that was what he was going to do. He was going to be a violinist. So his mom bought him a toy violin, and he started teaching himself. They tried to enroll him in a conservatory, but he was too little to hold a real violin. So he just kept playing his toy violin until he was old enough to start real lessons. But by age 5, he was studying very seriously in Tel Aviv. But when he was 4, that was the other defining moment, he got polio. It left him unable to walk. He needed braces and crutches. And all throughout his career, he has performed seated, but that has not stopped him. His gifts were so obvious in his childhood. He gave his first recital when he was 10, and at 13, he was on the Ed Sullivan Show. So in his childhood, he was playing a lot of concertos, and this is one of them, which he has recorded fairly recently. It's a CD called Concertos from My Childhood. This one is Schuller Concert No. 2 by Friedrich Seitz.

0: grown up Itzhak Perlman playing a concerto that he played in his childhood, Schulerkonzert No. 2 by Friedrich Seitz. The Juilliard Orchestra was conducted by Lawrence Foster.
1: 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The 2026-27 pop season opens with Cirque de la Symphonie, a celebration of live movement and iconic music. Two art forms come together for this multi-sensory concert, a spectacle of aerialists, contortionists, and jugglers on stage while the orchestra performs celebrated works by Wagner, Bizet, and many, many more. September 11th and 12th at Abravanel Hall. 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

That was The Dance of the Blessed Spirits by Christoph Willibald Gluck. Gil Shaham was the violinist with pianist Akira Eguchi. Now here is a trio by Max Bruch. It's in C minor, an early work, just his Opus 5. It's performed here by the Yuval Trio.

We've heard the Yuval Trio performing a trio in C minor by Max Brook on Classical 89. We have four different ways you can listen to us as you go throughout your day, as you leave home or go out to do gardening. 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Here's the Seattle Symphony Orchestra, conducted by Gerard Schwartz, in the Opus 3 of Igor Stravinsky, Scherzo Fantastique.

0: That was Scherzo Fantastique by Igor Stravinsky. 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
0: We're coming up on 2 minutes past 7 o'clock on this Tuesday morning. I'm Peggy Woodruff. It's the 2nd of September, and it's 70 degrees in Salt Lake, 71 in Ogden, 65 in Provo. And we're going to go on now with the Leonora Overture No. 1 by Ludwig van Beethoven. The Vienna Philharmonic is conducted here by Claudio Abbado.

0: That was the Vienna Philharmonic, conducted by Claudio Abbado, in the Leonore Overture No. 1 by Ludwig van Beethoven. I'm Peggy Woodruff. I think I said it was Tuesday. It's not. It's Wednesday, the 2nd of September.
1: Hi there, this is Bill McLaughlin inviting you to come explore music fit for a king, or a queen, or a prince, or a princess, or duke, or duchess, or count, or countess, maybe even an emperor. 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
0: You can hear Exploring Music weeknights at 9 o'clock. It's 12 minutes past 7. Here is one of the finest 20th century works for the violist, so appreciated by violists the world over. It's by Ralph Vaughan Williams, and it's a set of 8 character pieces divided into 3 groups. He called it a suite for viola and orchestra, although it is sort of like a concerto as well. We're going to hear Group 3, which has 3 of those character pieces in it. First, a musette, then a melancholy polka, then a gallop. Frederick Riddle is the violist here with the Bournemouth Sinfonietta, led by Norman Delmar.

We've heard Group 3 of a Suite for Viola and Orchestra by Ralph Vaughan Williams. Frederick Riddle played the viola. Norman Del Mar conducted the Bournemouth Sinfonietta on Classical 89. The time is 7:22. Operas known as rescue operas were very popular around the turn of the 19th century, during and after the French Revolution. You can see maybe why that was so. Plots about the imprisonment of innocent people and their eventual rescue. Fanisca by Luigi Cherubini was one such rescue opera. The setting was Poland, and it was the abduction of the virtuous Fanisca by a villainous governor, and intrigue and daring rescue attempts, and all ended well in the end for Fanisca. Here is that music by Cherubini. Sir Neville Mariner conducts the Academy of St. Martin in the Fields.

Sir Neville Mariner conducted the Academy of St. Martin in the Fields in Fanisca, a comic opera by Luigi Cherubini. The time is 7:30. Looking at our temperatures, currently 70 degrees reported in Salt Lake City, 70 in Ogden, 65 in Provo. And it looks like today will be in the low to mid 80s, partly cloudy skies, and much the same tomorrow, except maybe a little sunnier. If you have comments or questions for Classical 89, we would love to hear from you. Visit our website, classical89.org. 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

That was Lisa Batyashvili playing violin with pianist Elaine Grimaud. We heard Vocalise by Sergei Rachmaninoff. If you are familiar with Hansel and Gretel by Engelbert Humperdinck, then you'll probably feel pretty much at home with this music. About 9 years after the triumph of Hansel and Gretel, he took on Sleeping Beauty. And this is a concert suite of 5 tone pictures from that opera. First there's a prelude, then a ballad, Wanderings, that would be the prince, wandering and wandering, wanting to find his love. The Thorn Castle, that's clear what that is, hacking his way through, and waking the sleeping princess, and then festival sounds at the end, the celebration. Here is the Bamberg Symphony, conducted by Karl Anton Rickenbacker.

0: And there you have it. Sleeping Beauty and her prince live happily ever after. We heard five tone pictures from the opera Sleeping Beauty by Engelbert Humperdinck. The Bamberg Symphony was conducted by Karl Anton Rickenbacker.
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1: The time is 8 o'clock. I'm Peggy Woodruff. A good Wednesday to you. It's the second day of September. Thank you for tuning in to Morning Classics. It's right around 70 degrees along the Wasatch Front with good air quality, partly cloudy. We'll see low to mid 80s today and tomorrow and overnight in the 60s. I really like this new iteration of Utah weather, and it looks like we'll be in the 80s for the rest of the week. We'll start off with something that Henri Vieuxtemps did during a tour of America. He was a famous violinist and took a tune that is very American and turned it into this Souvenir d'Amérique. He did not quite get the tune perfect, but maybe that was intentional. Maybe he just wanted to tweak it a little bit and do variations from there. Here is the Tchaikovsky Chamber Orchestra conducted by Lazar Gozman.

0: Lazar Gozman led the Tchaikovsky Chamber Orchestra in Souvenir d'Amérique by Henri Vieuton on Classical 89.
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That, of course, was the Raindrop Prelude of Frédéric Chopin, Prelude number 15, performed there by Reed Nibley on Classical 89. It's 14 minutes past 8. Nicholas Daniel is in the spotlight next. He plays oboe, and this is the Peterborough String Orchestra in a concerto by Vivaldi.

The Peterborough String Orchestra featured oboist Nicholas Daniel in a concerto in C major by Antonio Vivaldi. The time is 8:26.

If you needed a few minutes to feel melancholy, that was it. The tune, Sometimes I Feel Like a Motherless Child. Demondre Thurman played euphonium with Martha Fisher at the piano. It's 8:30. I'm Peggy Woodruff. This next piano concerto was a milestone for Edward McDowell in a couple of ways. First, it is considered to be the really first important piano concerto written by an American. The year was 1885. Edward McDowell was living in Germany. It was still tradition that Americans get trained in Europe. That was just how it had to be done. He was only in his mid-20s. And the other milestone is that really this is considered his opus magnum, I guess, the piece that we remember him best for. It's his second piano concerto. We'll hear the National Symphony Orchestra of Ireland with conductor Arthur Fagan, and at the piano, Stephen Prutzman.

Stephen Prutzman was the pianist. Arthur Fagan conducted the National Symphony Orchestra of Ireland in Piano Concerto No. 2 in D minor by Edward McDowell. At a time when American composers were viewed through a very cynical lens as just imitators of European composers, that concerto was actually taken seriously by critics and by audiences in Europe and America.

0: That was the Amaryllis Duo performing Gymnopédie No. 2 by Erik Satie. It's 9 o'clock. I'm Peggy Woodruff. It's good to be with you on Classical 89. It is a good Wednesday morning.
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0: If you ever want to know the composers or the piece title names or the performers of our recordings, you can find that information in two places, on our free mobile app or at classical89.org online. 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Zubin Mehta conducts the New York Philharmonic.

0: No matter what instrument you play, that one gives you a workout and some time in the spotlight. That was Capriccio Español by Nikolai Rimsky-Korsakov. Zubin Mehta conducted that live recording with the New York Philharmonic. It's 17 minutes past 9.
1: 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The 2026-27 pop season opens with Cirque de la Symphonie, a celebration of live movement and iconic music. Two art forms come together for this multi-sensory concert, a spectacle of aerialists, contortionists, and jugglers on stage while the orchestra performs celebrated works by Wagner, Bizet, and many, many more. September 11th and 12th at Abravanel Hall. 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

That was from Star Trek IV. There were a dozen composers who wrote music for the original Star Trek franchise and films. Alexander Courage established the musical sound of Star Trek that we heard from the very beginning of that. And then others built on it. By the time they came to the fourth Star Trek film, the music had to be a little different because the cast was in 1980s San Francisco to track down some whales to save 23rd century Earth. Leonard Rosenman was the composer who provided the music to The Voyage Home. That was the main title. Eric Kunzel conducted the Cincinnati Pops Orchestra. Now here's something from Gordon Getty. This he called Ancestor Suite. We'll hear it performed by the Academy of St. Martin in the Fields, conducted by Sir Neville Mariner.

0: 20th century music from Gordon Getty. That was a concert suite drawn from material in Getty's operatic The Fall of the House of Usher. Edgar Allan Poe there. Sir Neville Mariner conducted the Academy of St. Martin in the Fields.
1: During the Great Migration, millions of African Americans moved from the rural South to the North. 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

Andrei Lenard conducted the Czechoslovak Radio Symphony Orchestra in Intermezzo No. 2 from Jewels of the Madonna by Ermanno Volferrari. Thank you for tuning in to Morning Classics on this Wednesday. I'm Peggy Woodruff. Stephen Cap Perry will be in at 10 with your midday classics. The music just goes on.

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1: Good morning and welcome to Midday Classics. On this Wednesday, the second day of September, a flute concerto now attributed to Giovanni Pergolesi. The English Chamber Orchestra, led by Ian Watson, William Bennett plays flute.

0: William Bennett playing flute for a flute concerto by Giovanni Pergolesi with the English Chamber Orchestra, Ian Watson conducting the group. Head to the website for classical89.org. 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
1: 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No tickets or passes are required for this concert, Sunday, September 13th at 8 p.m. at the Cathedral of the Madeleine. 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

Michael Lewin performing L'Île Joyeuse, The Island of Joy by Claude Debussy. Next, a bit of musical recycling. Mozart needed some cash in the spring of 1787, and he decided to recycle from himself. He went back to a piece he'd written for a wind octet years earlier and arranged it for a string quintet, adding an extra viola. Here is his string quintet number 2.

music by Mozart, String Quintet No. 2. Next, a piece that gets extra admiration from me when I know the backstory. This is Bedrick Smetana from his Ma Vlast, My Country, My Homeland. This particular piece is called Vltava, sometimes known as the Moldau. It's describing the beginnings of a little stream that turns into the mighty river. But what gets me is that Bedrick Smetana composed this piece we're about to hear shortly after completely losing his hearing due to illness. And despite being totally deaf, he still mentally could hear and depicted every detail of the river's journey with the orchestra. AGOA conducts the Minnesota Orchestra.

Vltava, sometimes called the Moldau, from Mavlast by Bedrich Smetana, with AGOA leading the Minnesota Orchestra. Next, a quick drop of musical poetry from a composer whose story is unfortunately short. Helen Taylor was a brilliant Juilliard-trained composer from here in Utah, whose life was tragically cut short in a car accident in her 30s, and this was 1950, while her husband, the famed pianist Grant Johannesson, dedicated a lot of his life to keeping her music alive. Here's a piece that's under a minute long. It's from her five children's pieces called Rain, played by her husband Grant Johannesson.

0: The piece is called Rain, from five children's pieces by Helen Taylor, Grant Johannesson, the pianist. Stay tuned. In just a moment, a thrilling ride down a river.
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0: We continue Midday Classics with A Ride Down the River. This is from Wagner's epic opera cycle with Siegfried's Rhine Journey. From The Twilight of the Gods, we get to hear it beginning with a gentle sunrise to roaring brass calls and rushing waters. Daniel Barenboim with the Chicago Symphony Orchestra.

0: Siegfried's Rhine Journey from The Twilight of the Gods by Wagner. The Chicago Symphony Orchestra was conducted by Daniel Barenboim. Do stay tuned. In a moment, we're about to hear a traditional parting piece from Elizabethan England.
1: Hi there, this is Bill McLaughlin inviting you to come explore music fit for a king, or a queen, or a prince, or a princess, or duke, or duchess, or count, or countess, maybe even an emperor. 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
0: Join us for the program tonight and every weeknight at 9. In Elizabethan England, when friends or lovers parted ways, they didn't just say goodbye. There was a specific genre of farewell music, which were called loath to depart tunes. Next, we have John Dowland's solo lute setting of one such famous farewell tune. We don't even know the lyrics anymore, but you can tell the intent both from the title and the mood, performed by Paul Odette.

Paul Odette performing Loath to Depart, a farewell tune by John Dowland. Mili Balakirev was a great composer, but also a great mentor to his students. And he had a 29-year-old student who he said, "You need to use a Shakespeare theme. How about Romeo and Juliet? And use that as your subject," and even outlined some structure and the kind of musical themes that this student might want to work. Well, it turned out pretty well. The central themes are Friar Lawrence, also the feud, and finally the love theme from Romeo and Juliet. And who was that 29-year-old student? One Peter Tchaikovsky. Here is his Romeo and Juliet Fantasy Overture with David Zinman and the Baltimore Symphony Orchestra.

0: David Zinman conducting Tchaikovsky's Romeo and Juliet Fantasy Overture with the Baltimore Symphony Orchestra. Stay tuned for a piece written for clarinet, and it turns out was written by a clarinetist.
1: During the Great Migration, millions of African Americans moved from the rural South to the North. In her book, The Warmth of Other Suns, Isabel Wilkerson wrote, "By their actions, they did not dream the American dream, they willed it into being." 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
0: Join us for the program this evening at 6. This next clarinet concertino for years was attributed to Carl Maria von Weber because he did write works for a famous clarinet playing friend of his by the name of Heinrich Josef Behrmann, and they toured together, performed together. And so sometimes it was hard to tell who had written what. It turns out that besides playing what Carl Maria von Weber wrote for the clarinet, this clarinetist, Behrmann, also wrote for himself, and he wrote this clarinet concertino. Dieter Klöcker performs with the Prague Chamber Orchestra.

the Prague Chamber Orchestra, led by Milan Lajcik, Dieter Klerker, the clarinetist, for Clarinet Concertino by Heinrich Josef Behrmann. So glad you've tuned in. This is Midday Classics. In just a moment, an overture on three Russian themes.

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1: This is the Composer's Datebook for September 2nd. I'm John Burge. On today's date in 1948, at a Brahms concert at the Royal Albert Hall, the London Symphony gave the premiere of Serenade in G Major by British composer Ernest John Moran. Moran was born in 1894 in London, but Ireland became his adopted home and musical inspiration during the last decades of his life. Moran was fascinated by folk songs, and his method of collecting them was to sit in a country pub and wait until an old man started singing. He would transcribe the song and ask the man for more. In the 1920s, Moran became drinking companion of another British composer, music critic, and fellow folk song aficionado, Peter Warlock, a talented but rather notorious character who was the model for the outrageously bohemian composer, depicted in Anthony Powell's string of novels collectively titled A Dance to the Music of Time. Warlock's most famous work was his Capriole Suite, an affectionate reworking of Renaissance tunes, and Moran's Serenade, similar in tone, was perhaps a tribute to his old boon companion. Moran's 1948 Serenade proved to be his last major work, as he died suddenly 2 years later at age 55 in his beloved Ireland.

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1: 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Next, we hear the birth of what was called the Russian School of Music. Mily Balakirev was just 21 years old, and the piece we're about to hear was one of the first times he experimented with building something that was distinctly Russian and not just an echo of the Western European classical music. He used three authentic Russian folk melodies, Like a Birch Tree in the Field, also Beyond the River, Beyond the Ravine, and one called In the City of Kazan, an energetic wedding song. Mily Balakirev's overture on three Russian themes, Yevgeny Svetlanov leads the Philharmonia Orchestra.

Overture on Three Russian Themes by Mili Belakarev. Yevgeny Svetlanov led the Philharmonia Orchestra. Be sure and download the free mobile app for your smartphone. It's called Classical 89. You can search for it that way in your app store. It's a free download, and you can hear us streaming anywhere and see all the playlist information with the touch of one button. Composer Max Bruch spent much of his later life frustrated that violinists only ever wanted to play his very first violin concerto and ignored the rest of his music. So let's hear one of those pieces he thought were pretty good and people should have been noticing as well. This is his Romance for Violin and Orchestra, written for his friend, the legendary violinist Joseph Joachim. Salvatore Accardo plays violin with the Gewandhaus Orchestra of Leipzig.

0: Max Bruch's Romance for Violin and Orchestra in A Minor. Kurt Mazur conducting the Gewandhaus Orchestra, violin played by Salvatore Accardo. In just a moment, I hope you'll stay tuned because we'll hear one of the great musical comeback stories.
1: During the Great Migration, millions of African Americans moved from the rural South to the North. In her book, The Warmth of Other Suns, Isabel Wilkerson wrote, "By their actions, they did not dream the American dream. They willed it into being." Music inspired by the Great Migration on the next performance today from APM.
0: Tune into the program this evening and every weekday at 6 p.m. Next, as I mentioned earlier, one of the great musical comeback stories. Well, you have a comeback after things go badly, right? Sergei Rachmaninoff had a disastrous premiere to his first symphony, poorly rehearsed, other problems, and the 24-year-old composer plunged into a three-year creative block and what we considered deep clinical depression. Finally, he got help from a hypnotherapist, a physician, and amateur musician, and he had daily affirmation for Rachmaninoff, like this, quote, "You will start writing your concerto. You will work with great facility. The concerto will be of excellent quality." Well, it worked. After a while, Rachmaninoff was cured enough. He started writing, wrote what we now know as this masterpiece, which he thoughtfully dedicated to Dr. Dahl in gratitude. Alexander Artikoff plays piano with the Royal Philharmonic. Sir Alexander Gibson conducts Sergei Rachmaninoff's classic, Piano Concerto No. 2.

0: Alexander Artikov, the pianist for Piano Concerto No. 2 by Sergei Rachmaninoff, Sir Alexander Gibson conducting the Royal Philharmonic Orchestra. Exciting music by Frederick Delius coming right up.
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0: We continue Midday Classics with a bit of work that wasn't supposed to be done. Frederick Delius had been sent to Florida to manage an orange grove, but instead of farming, Delius was fascinated by African-American spirituals, folk music, and dances he heard along the St. John's River, and that turned up in his opera Coanga. We'll hear one of the sections called La Calinda, performed by the Northern Sinfonia of England.

0: We heard Kalinda, written by Frederick Delius and performed by the Northern Symphonia of England, Richard Hickox conducting. In just a moment, we'll hear a medley of two spirituals arranged for strings.
1: Hi there, this is Bill McLachlan inviting you to come explore music fit for a king, or a queen, or a prince, or a princess, or duke, or duchess, or count, or countess, maybe even an emperor. 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
0: Tune in to Exploring Music, weeknights at 9. Morton Gold had a legendary knack for taking traditional American melodies and dressing them up in lush symphonic colors. And in 1963, he wrote this piece, Spirituals for Strings, taking two iconic hymns together, mixing the strings and a harp, Were You There and Steal Away. Kenneth Klein leads the London Philharmonic.

Kenneth Klein leading the London Philharmonic in Morton Gould's Spirituals for Strings, Were You There? And Steal Away. I'm Stephen Cap Perry. Glad to come to you from BYU Broadcasting in Provo, Utah, with our Midday Classics. And I love the fact that George Gershwin, for this next piece, not only featured the exciting percussion that he learned about while visiting Cuba in 1932, but he actually specified for the premiere that all of the maracas and the güiros and the claves and the bongo drums were placed right at the front of the orchestra to the sides of the conductor's podium, so the audiences could visually, as well as orally through their ears, experience these rhythms. Eric Kunzel with the Cincinnati Pops for the Cuban Overture by Gershwin.

0: George Gershwin's Cuban Overture, Eric Kunzel with the Cincinnati Pops Orchestra. Stay tuned for a work by Mendelssohn for two pianos.
1: During the Great Migration, millions of African Americans moved from the rural South to the North. In her book, The Warmth of Other Suns, Isabel Wilkerson wrote, "By their actions, they did not dream the American dream, they willed it into being." Music inspired by the Great Migration on the next performance today from APM.
0: Tune in to performance today, this evening at 6. Well, if you write a piece for two pianos, it helps if you yourself are a brilliant pianist, and it also helps if your older sister is an incredibly brilliant pianist, because then you can perform this concerto for your family before anyone else hears it. That's the case of this concerto for two pianos and orchestra in A-flat major, written by 15-year-old Felix Mendelssohn, and it was performed by him alongside his older sister, Fanny Mendelssohn, an incredibly gifted prodigy herself. Let's hear the Rias Symphony. Uros Lajovic conducts, and the two pianists are Anthony and Joseph Paratori. Mendelssohn's two piano concerto.

Mendelssohn's 2 Piano Concerto in A-flat Major, with the Ria Symphony, Joseph and Anthony Paratore, the two pianists. Thanks for tuning in to Midday Classics, 10 a.m. to 2 every weekday. 2 o'clock, Eric Glissmeyer will be your host for an opera overture, Italia.

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1: 2 o'clock on a Wednesday afternoon. Thank you so much for listening to Classical 89. I'm Eric Glissmeyer. We have some music now by Georg Vogler. This is the Overture to Athalie, Matthias Bommert with the London Mozart Players.

The Atali Overture by Georg Vogler, Matthias Bommert, and the London Mozart Players on Classical 89, which you can get on your radio, of course, but also these other ways on our free mobile app, on your smart speaker when you ask it to play Classical 89, and online at classical89.org. Let's hear now from guitarist Timothy Walker, Valse in E Minor by Ferdinando Carulli.

Valse in E minor by Ferdinando Carulli, a performance by Timothy Walker on Classical 89. Here's violinist Nicola Benedetti with her own Benedetti Baroque Orchestra. Must be fun having an orchestra named after yourself. This is Violin Concerto in B minor by Antonio Vivaldi.

0: Music by Antonio Vivaldi, Violin Concerto in B minor, Nicola Benedetti with the Benedetti Baroque Orchestra. 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Coming up in just a moment, a piano concerto by Chopin that's slightly polarizing.
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0: 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One of the most frequent criticisms about Chopin's first piano concerto is that the orchestral parts are somewhat mundane and serve mainly as a backdrop for the piano. But a lot of people agree that the piano writing is actually interesting and innovative, so there is some polarization there. We'll hear a performance of Chopin's Piano Concerto No. 1 by pianist Vasily Primakov and the Odense Symphony Orchestra, conducted by Paul Mann.

0: First Piano Concerto by Frédéric Chopin. That was pianist Vasily Primakov with Paul Mann leading the Odense Symphony Orchestra. I'm Eric Glissmeyer. Stay tuned to Classical 89 for the Overture to the Magic Flute by Mozart, coming right up.
1: During the Great Migration, millions of African Americans moved from the rural South to the North. In her book, The Warmth of Other Suns, Isabel Wilkerson wrote, "By their actions, they did not dream the American dream. They willed it into being." Music inspired by the Great Migration on the next performance today from APM.
0: That's coming up at 6 o'clock.
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0: Sir Colin Davis led the Royal Philharmonic Orchestra in the overture to Mozart's opera, The Magic Flute. Just ahead on Classical 89, ballet music that was inserted rather awkwardly into a dramatic opera.
1: Programming on Classical 89 is provided by the Eccles Organ Festival, launching their 33rd concert season with a recital featuring acclaimed concert organist Nicole Keller in a program spanning centuries of musical expression, balancing monumental German Baroque and French Romanticism with modern minimalism. No tickets or passes are required for this concert, Sunday, September 13th at 8 p.m. at the Cathedral of the Madeleine. Learn more at ecclesorganfestival.org.
0: When Giuseppe Verdi took his opera Otello to Paris, he added some ballet music. Ballet in opera was obligatory in Paris, and this particular ballet is inserted at an awkward moment in Act 3, in the scene where the delegation from Venice comes to Cyprus. Nothing in the plot calls for a celebration or entertainment at this moment. Otello is in the process of destroying his marriage, and Iago is manipulating him. Verdi himself apparently disliked the intrusion and famously complained about interrupting the action for a ballet. Ballet music from Act 3 of Otello is played by the BBC Philharmonic, led by Edward Downes.

Edward Downes led the BBC Philharmonic in ballet music from Act 3 of Verdi's Otello. And you're listening to Classical 89 at BYU Broadcasting. I'm your host for Afternoon Classics, Eric Glissmeyer. In 1911, Stravinsky, Schoenberg, Debussy, Richard Strauss, and so on, were all pushing orchestral music in very different directions. English composer Charles Stanford responded by writing something that could almost have come from an earlier generation. His Seventh Symphony sounds a bit like Mendelssohn, plus Brahms, plus Stanford's own English lyricism, compressed into a very efficient 28-minute package. Here's that symphony now, Symphony No. 7, a performance by the Ulster Orchestra and conductor Vernon Handley.

0: Music by Charles Stanford on this Wednesday afternoon. Symphony No. 7, the Ulster Orchestra, conducted by Vernon Handley. In just a moment on Classical 89, we'll enjoy one of Brahms's best-loved piano pieces.
1: 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The 2026-27 pop season opens with Cirque de la Symphonie, a celebration of live movement and iconic music. 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
2: During the Great Migration, millions of African Americans moved from the rural South to the North. 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
0: You can hear that at 6 o'clock this evening here on Classical 89. Here's Orly Shaham playing Ballade, Opus 118, No. 3 by Brahms.

Ballade, Opus 118, No. 3 by Johannes Brahms. The pianist was Orly Shaha, and this is Classical 89. Trumpeter Alison Balsam now with the Academy of Ancient Music for a trumpet sonata by Giuseppe Torelli.

0: trumpet sonata in D major by Giuseppe Torelli. Alison Balsam playing trumpet with the Academy of Ancient Music on Classical 89. I'm Eric Glissmeyer. Stay with me for one of Offenbach's most lovely melodies.
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Barcarolle from the Tales of Hoffmann by Jacques Offenbach. Definitely one of his most lovely melodies. Eugene Ormandy and the Philadelphia Orchestra. Hey, don't forget that you can get Classical 89 on your smart speaker. It's very simple. Just call your speaker by name and ask it to play Classical 89. There's an interesting story about Muzio Clementi. He eloped with the daughter of a prosperous merchant. Her father was angry and pursued the couple and soon reclaimed his daughter. Clementi's rejection by the merchant made him think that perhaps a touring virtuoso was not quite respectable, so he resolved to set his sights higher, and that's when he began to write symphonies, which were rapidly becoming the most prestigious form of classical, musical composition. We'll hear Clementi's Symphony in D Major, Opus 18, Number 2, the Symphonic Orchestra of Rome, conducted by Francesco Lavecchia.

0: Symphony in D Major by Muzio Clementi, the Symphony Orchestra of Rome, under the direction of Francesco Lavecchia. From the studios of BYU Broadcasting, this is Classical 89, and I'm Eric Glissmeyer. In about 15 minutes, we'll hear an entertaining overture from an opera about a group of light cavalry soldiers.
1: Hi there, this is Bill McLaughlin inviting you to come explore music fit for a king, or a queen, or a prince, or a princess, or duke, or duchess, or count, or countess, maybe even an emperor. 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
0: Be sure to listen weeknights at 9 o'clock on Classical 89. Here's pianist Leslie Howard playing Hungarian Rhapsody No. 1 by Liszt.

Pianist Leslie Howard in Hungarian Rhapsody No. 1 by Franz Liszt. Thanks so much for listening to Classical 89 today. I'm Eric Glissmeyer. Soldiers in a light cavalry unit were lightly armed and mounted on fast horses, as opposed to heavy cavalry where the riders were heavily armored. The purpose of light cavalry was primarily raiding, reconnaissance, and patrolling. Franz von Suppe wrote a comic operetta about a unit of these soldiers. It's called Light Cavalry, and here's the overture played by the Vienna Philharmonic, led by Zubin Mehta.

Light Cavalry Overture by Franz von Suppe, Zubin Mehta conducted the Vienna Philharmonic. And this is Classical 89. You know, it's just possible that Francis Poulenc's Flute Sonata is the most played of any work for flute and piano. One musicologist wrote that it's infused with Poulenc's trademark bittersweet grace, wit, irony, and sentiment, which are manifested in different ways in each of its three movements. Here's flutist Wolfgang Schulz with James Levine at the piano.

0: flutist Wolfgang Schultz with pianist James Levine in Flute Sonata by Francis Poulenc. I'm Eric Glissmeyer. In just a moment, we'll enjoy some music by English composer Edgar Bainton.
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0: Today, the name of Edgar Bainton is associated mostly with one church anthem called And I Saw a New Heaven. But during the first half of the 20th century, he was a leading figure in Britain's musical life. He was a composer, pianist, and conductor. We'll hear Bainton's three pieces for orchestra, played by the BBC Philharmonic and conducted by Paul Daniel.

0: Three pieces for orchestra by Edgar Bainton. The BBC Philharmonic, conducted by Paul Daniel on Classical 89. Stay tuned for music by Schubert, named for a fish. Well, actually it's named for a song about a fish. That's in about 9 minutes.
1: During the Great Migration, millions of African Americans moved from the rural South to the North. In her book, The Warmth of Other Suns, Isabel Wilkerson wrote, "By their actions, they did not dream the American dream. They willed it into being." Music inspired by the Great Migration on the next performance today from APM.
0: That's coming up at 6 o'clock.

Music by Bach on Classical 89, Trio Sonata No. 3. Violinist Isaac Stern, flutist Jean-Pierre Rampal, cellist Leslie Parnas, and pianist John Still Ritter. I'm Eric Glissmeyer, and this is Classical 89 at BYU Broadcasting. Schubert's Trout Quintet is scored for the unusual combination of piano, violin, viola, cello, and double bass. It's called the Trout Quintet because one of the movements is a theme and variations based on Schubert's song, The Trout. Here's the Cleveland Quartet, joined by pianist John O'Connor and bass James Vandemark.

the Cleveland Quartet with pianist John O'Connor and bass James Vandermark. They played Franz Schubert's piano quintet in A major, known as his Trout Quintet, because one of the movements is uses a tune from one of Schubert's songs called The Trout. Thanks so much for listening to Classical 89 today. I'm Eric Glissmeyer, and coming up at 6 o'clock, it's Performance Today. It's a two-hour daily program focused on performances recorded live in front of audiences. And at 9 o'clock, of course, it's Exploring Music. I hope you have a wonderful evening.

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1: From APM, American Public Media, this is Performance Today. I'm Valerie Kaler with the confession. I didn't read The Lion, the Witch, and the Wardrobe when I was a kid. In fact, I knew nothing about the Chronicles of Narnia until I was in my 20s. Luckily for me, I've always stayed in close touch with my inner 8-year-old, so I was just as enchanted and entertained as little Val would have been. The idea of portals to entirely other worlds is eternally compelling. Who wouldn't want to step into a different timeline for a while? Until such technology exists, we find our way there in art, in literature, in music. Kevin Lau's Narnia-inspired music is on the way this hour. Nadia Boulanger lived such a rich musical life in Paris. She was a concert pianist, a composer, a teacher of composition, and a conductor. Here's a piece she wrote in 1919, just after the end of the First World War. This is called Toward a New Life by Nadia Boulanger.